That is Bonnie Tyler, and it's a heartache. She died on Wednesday at the age of 75. You're listening to the Sunday Magazine on CBC Radio. I'm Pia Chattopadhyay. Between efforts to diversify trade, the World Cup, and our entry into Eurovision, Canada has been doing a lot lately to make our mark on the global stage. But as ever, that little pesky, perpetual question

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1: Good morning. I'm Josette Lafleur in for Craig Norris this week. It is Monday, July 13th. The time now is 6:10. Welcome to The Morning Edition. Coming up inside our first hour, we find out what Graham Plattner's withdrawal from Maine's Senate race tells us about internal division over the future of the Democratic Party. That conversation at 6:50. And just ahead, inside this half hour, the United States says it does not intend to renew CUSMA. That decision is putting pressure on Canada's economy. A weaker dollar and rising protectionism could push food prices higher, especially for imported produce. Personal finance columnist Rubina Ahmed-Huq has more in about 10 minutes from now.

0: grab a look at traffic and some of the stories he's putting together for his 6:30 newscast. But first, it's over to Lauren Kuivenhoven with a look at our weather forecast. Good morning, Lauren.
1: Good morning, Josette. It is clear right now across the region, plus 12 in Kitchener, Waterloo, Cambridge, Guelph, Stratford, and Brantford, plus 17 in Mount Forest. A heat event begins today across some areas of southwestern Ontario, and it's expected to last until either Wednesday or Thursday evening this week. Today will be sunny all day with a high of 31, feeling like 36 with the Humidex. The UV will be 9 or very high. There's also wind picking up late this morning, gusting from the west at 20 kilometers per hour. Tonight drops to a low of 21. Tomorrow remains sunny and it will be the hottest day this week, reaching a high of 35, feeling like 43 with the Humidex.
0: Thanks, Lauren. Now it's over to Joe Pavia with traffic and headlines. Good morning, Joe.
2: Good morning, Josette. Looking good on all routes this morning, starting to build on 7 from Breslau to Shawn Station Road. No issues on routes to the 401 or the 401 east and westbound through the region, and very quiet on city routes, and no delays on transit routes. If you do see any issues on the road, text us hands-free at 226-821-0522. In the news, hundreds of people in Michigan are suffering from cyclospora infections. It's caused by a parasite found in some fresh fruit and vegetables. The Public Health Agency of Canada says it's not investigating any outbreaks in Canada, but you'll hear from a University of Guelph microbiologist who says people will want to watch for symptoms. And a Kitchener bowling alley is making a comeback. I'll tell you about it and tell you where it is at 6:30.
0: Thanks, Joe. Well, after a weekend of tough matches, four teams now head into the World Cup semifinals. On Tuesday, France squares off against Spain in Dallas. Then on Wednesday, defending champion Argentina shows down against England in Atlanta. For a closer look at the battles ahead for a spot in the coveted final, we've reached Greg Strong. He's a sports reporter for the Canadian Press. He joins us from Toronto. Good morning, Greg.
3: Good morning.
0: So France, Spain, England, and Argentina. Are you surprised at all by the final four?
3: Yeah, I am a little surprised. I mean, it's, you know, if you were to map out before the tournament which four teams you'd think would be in, this would be a very good bet just because how strong they are, how deep they are, how experienced they are. And more often than not, you'll get a team that is unexpected making it to the semifinals. I mean, even thinking Morocco 4 years ago, bit of a surprise. And there have been other teams in the past that, you know, you could have a tough time expecting them to make it that far. But here we are with four real powerhouse teams. And, you know, after all those upsets in the early going here in this World Cup, it feels like the cream has risen to the top and we've got four, you know, potential champions here in the mix.
0: You know, there's a point of contention from some critics that FIFA is too predictable and that it favors a handful of top teams. What do you think about that versus the four teams that made it to the final?
3: Yeah, certainly a talking point. And I think it often comes up when you get VAR decisions, video-assisted reviews, because they, you know, it can feel when it goes the favorite team's way that there is some favoritism. But it's, I think it's a non-starter. I mean, I look back at Cape Verde of all teams, you know, pushing Spain, pushing Argentina, taking Argentina to extra time. I mean, if the referees and the officials were that concerned, they weren't doing a great job in some of those matches.
0: That is a really good point, because a lot of the recent matchups have been tight. Like you mentioned, extra time, not a very easy win for a lot of the teams. What does that say about the caliber of football that we're seeing?
3: Well, it you know, this is the first time we had 48 team draw at this World Cup, significantly up from the 32 team format that was used prior to this year. And, you know, the depth of soccer has really been something here. There was a lot of discussion. Is it too diluted? Is, you know, does a team like Cape Verde deserve to be in the draw? You know, there are other teams too, you know, in throughout the top 75 of world football rankings that are, you know, have shown that, yeah, they do belong. I think of Bosnia that was ranked, 65th or whatever, coming into this tournament and pushing some top teams, including Canada, ranked 30th, to a draw. So you have more potential for upsets, you have more entertaining soccer, and you just have more matches. So it does mean a longer tournament, but I think all in, this has been a big win for FIFA and the tournament as a whole.
0: Let's talk about this weekend's quarterfinal games. What were some standout moments for you?
3: A few standout moments. Well, I think on the whole, France dominating Morocco 2-0, but just owning the play, and Morocco looking so strong in that second half against Canada when they eliminated the co-hosts. It was really something. I thought they would push France a little more. The big one to me, though, is England just continues to get it done. They had that really impressive win at Mexico City in an incredible environment at altitude, and then knocked off Norway, which was riding high. And it's another example, that 2-1 win to me, of experience shining through, and Harry Kane, Jude Bellingham, all the stars on England really stepping up when they need to. And that's kind of been the story for me of this past round, is just how the top players, top teams step up when it matters, and experience can win the day in a tournament like this.
0: And all the teams from the host countries are out, unfortunately. Team Canada, though, made a pretty good run, and even non-diehard fans really got behind them. They're out now. So for those who don't follow the sport, why should they still be paying attention?
3: Well, I mean, this is the biggest tournament in the world. It's, you know, this a shining example of how great soccer can be. And with four teams at this level, it's really going to be something from the semifinals on. And we've got, we'll have the semifinals over the next 2 days, and then a third place match, and then the final next weekend. And it's, yeah, this has really been a memorable tournament for a number of reasons. Most notably, yeah, Canada finally co-hosting this event for the first time. And it's really, as you mentioned, soccer fans, but non-soccer fans totally getting into this tournament, swept up in that, you know, that national fervor that only really, I think back to, like, you know, great hockey games over the years and Olympics. And this has had that similar feel of just a big moment and a big performance from a Canadian team. So lots of good memories from their performance over the last few weeks and all the way to the round of 16, the first for the Canadian team. And now here we are into the final four, and it's only going to get better over the next week.
0: Yeah, definitely. So let's look ahead to the finals. In your view, who's making it to the final pairing?
3: Yeah, I can't see anyone stopping France right now. But I think England will give them a good test. And so I'm going to go France and England.
0: Okay.
3: France and Spain play tomorrow, and then England against Argentina on Wednesday, and final on Sunday. So it should be a dandy.
0: Just before we let you go here, Greg, the Golden Boot race is also a bit of a hot subplot at this point. How do you think that's going to play out?
3: Yeah, I like Mbappe from France. He's the guy is just clinical, always seems to be in the right position and takes advantage of his opportunities. And I think he'll have a little more success in Argentina. I know Messi's had a great tournament, but I think it's Mbappe's to win.
0: Okay, Greg, thanks so much for your insight.
3: Thank you.
0: Greg Strong is a sports reporter for the Canadian Press. We reached him in Toronto this morning. 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We are also, of course, on the dial at 89.1 FM. Coming up after the 6:30 news, have you ever heard of the Indigenous Adele? She's an Ontario musician, and we're going to hear more about her and her music at 6:35. Quick check on the weather. It is 12 degrees sunny, getting up to a sunny high of 31 today. There is a yellow warning in effect due to the heat. We are expecting a heat wave over the next couple of days, with tomorrow hitting 35 degrees. Last week, the Trump administration did as expected. It announced on Wednesday that the United States would not join Canada and Mexico in extending the CUSMA free trade deal between the three countries. Sorry, that was two Wednesdays ago. With that sort of uncertainty hanging over the long-term prospects of the agreement, a kind of limbo threatens cross-border trade and commerce. For consumers, there are also everyday effects already showing up in homes across the country. Personal finance columnist Rubina Amon-Hawk explains.
4: While the U.S. government maintains a firm position on tariffs, the Canada-U.S.-Mexico Agreement, or CUSMA, has acted as an essential framework for cross-border trade for many years. New and specific industry penalties on items like lumber and steel have certainly strained our national economy, but nearly all goods entering the United States from Canada still avoid duties primarily because of the agreement. Nevertheless, that could change with the Trump administration announcing that the U.S. will not renew CUSMA as it is.
5: We are still operating in a very uncertain international trade backdrop.
4: That's RBC Assistant Chief Economist Nathan Jansen. He points out that the deal will remain in effect while negotiations are happening, and it's not set to expire for another 10 years. But that doesn't help with the anxiety that's been building within Canada's economy, including among businesses since Donald Trump took office again in 2025. Anxiety, Jansen says, discourages investments.
5: Those investments that businesses make are really what in the long run drive things like productivity. So the amount of output per hour worked, which is also, you know, a key ingredient into wage growth for households and as well a key ingredient into inflation. So the stronger productivity is, all else equal, the slower, inflation potentially could be, and the higher wage growth.
4: He's talking about business investment being a driver of the economy, helping, for example, increase wages.
6: The reason why Canada is a very attractive country to trade with is because of CUSMA.
4: Sylvain Charlebois is the director of the Agri-Food Analytics Lab at Dalhousie University. He worries the lack of clarity on trade will continue to drive food prices up in Canada.
6: And that's certainly my concern. And in the agri-food sector, because of low margins, because of the fact that food trade is affected by protectionism, each country will actually have different sectors they want to protect. And it's always difficult and it takes way more time to figure things out. And so that's why 10 years for the agri-food sector in particular is not a great deal of time.
4: Food professor Charlebois says he's also worried about the value of the Canadian dollar relative to USD. Having weaker buying power can mean higher prices for Canadians at the checkout, particularly when buying products originating in the U.S.
6: Our dollar is now a symbol of the state of our economy. So not great news there. So that will actually push prices higher for certain categories like produce.
4: Currently, the Canadian dollar is trading at a 14-month low, close to 70 cents U.S. This makes our products attractive to some businesses as they are on discount. But that same dynamic also makes it more expensive to buy products outside Canada. This is especially true in the colder months when we import more fresh produce. Meantime, RBC economist Jansen says the Trump administration is widely expected to continue its posturing, stalling a renewal of CUSMA.
5: It almost was designed to force the start of negotiations when we knew it's very difficult to get political consensus for to renew an agreement like that when there's still 10 years of runway before it expires.
4: Jansen adds it's very difficult to predict what kind of policy backdrop will emerge, meaning we don't know how a future U.S. administration might feel towards North American free trade. Will they be friendlier and supportive of trade with Canada or not? In the meantime, trade uncertainty will continue to affect consumers and households on both sides of the border. The uncertain trade environment is reflected in the prices of everyday items and in the value of the Canadian dollar. It affects jobs and wages available to Canadians too, creating more anxiety. For CBC Radio, I'm Rubina Ahmed-Huck.
0: Thanks, Rubina. The 2026 Polaris Music Prize shortlist has been announced, with 10 albums from Canadian artists vying for the $30,000 grand prize. This year, there is more cross-country representation on the shortlist than there often has been. Angine de Poitrine, Les Louanges and BB Club make up the Quebec albums, while Begonia represents Manitoba and Aquaculture is based in Nova Scotia. Tanya Tagak is from Nunavut, while Rochelle Jordan, P. Peaches, Charlotte Cornfield, and Beverly Glenn Copeland make up Ontario's nominees. You can read all about the shortlisted albums at cbcmusic.ca. Dartmouth, Nova Scotia's Aquaculture has made the shortlist for the first time this year with his album 1783. It's a gorgeous album that celebrates the families and legacies of Black Nova Scotians and unearths some hard truths, too. Here is Aquaculture with Gallows from his Polaris shortlisted album, 1783.

0: That was Nova Scotia artist Aquaculture with Gallows off his 2026 Polaris shortlisted album 1783. You can find the full Polaris Music Prize shortlist at cbcmusic.ca. That gets us up to 6:30. Here's Joe Pavia with CBC News.
1: Thank you, Josette. Environment Canada has issued a yellow level heat warning. It's scheduled to start tonight, last until Wednesday or Thursday evening. Going to be mainly sunny today with a high 31, Humidex 36, the UV index 9 or very high. Good morning. Not seeing any issues on the drive this hour on city routes or area highway. Just received a note that the Kitchener Go at 808 to Union has been canceled this morning. Temperatures are expected to stay high for much of this week, topping 30 degrees today and tomorrow. And that's a particular concern for people providing health care to vulnerable people in Waterloo Region. Julie Kulpfleisch is a spokesperson for the Sanguine Health Center in Waterloo, which operates a community health van. She says for people who use drugs, the heat can be extra dangerous.
2: We know that heat can actually cause a more adverse reaction with certain drugs. And because people don't always know exactly what they're taking, that increases the risk as well.
1: Earlier this month, the region's overdose monitoring alert and response system reported 44 suspected overdoses and one drug-related death in a four-day period. It was also at a time when the region was under a heat alert. A parasite found in some fresh fruit and vegetables is believed to have made hundreds of people sick in Michigan. Cyclospora infections can cause watery diarrhea, bloating, fever, and nausea. Keith Warner is a food microbiologist at the University of Guelph. He says it's not a common parasite.
3: Not to put people off too much, it is what we call the fecal oral route. Typically, it's not very prevalent. In Canada, for example, we usually have about 200 cases. In Michigan, it's got to 1,000, I think maybe even 1,500.
1: While it remains unclear what is behind the outbreak, experts say it could be linked to produce imported from South and Central America, the Caribbean, Southeast Asia, or Africa. Symptoms can begin up to 2 weeks after exposure and last as long as 2 months. It can be treated with antibiotics. Another illness besides Lyme disease is on the rise as tick populations increase in Canada. A paper published today in the Canadian Medical Association Journal says it's important for physicians to consider anaplasmosis, a possible diagnosis for patients with unexplained fever who live in areas where ticks are endemic because it is highly treatable. Climate change is increasing the number of black-leg ticks that transmit both Lyme disease and anaplasmosis, especially in Ontario, Quebec, and Nova Scotia. The 401 eastbound was closed for several hours on Saturday following a multi-vehicle crash. Orange Air helicopter airlifted one person to hospital. Reports say that person died and over a dozen were injured. Collision happened around 1 in the afternoon at around Town Line Road. The highway did not fully reopen until 11 o'clock Saturday night. Time now is 6:33. This is the morning edition on CBC Radio 1, streaming live on the CBC Listen app and the CBC News app. Noticing right now on the traffic map, it is very heavy on Highway 7 from about Breslau to Shawn Station Road. Also for Kitchener Go commuters, the Kitchener Go 808 to Union in Toronto has been canceled. A weekend fire at the Kitchener Market caused an estimated $50,000 in damage. Fire crews responded to reports of a fire around 1 in the morning on Sunday. City says the fire started in a vendor stall. Foul play is not suspected. No major damage was done and no one was injured. Work is set to begin today on a retaining wall near the Wellington

0: Golden Street Dam in Guelph. Portion of the Royal Recreation Trail between McRae Boulevard and Edinburgh Road will be closed during the work, but people who use the water for recreational purposes will still have alternatives. Serenia Catania is a spokesperson for the Grand River Conservation Authority.
1: The original portage route that exists around the Wellington Street Dam will also be closed as a result of this project. However, a temporary portage route with signage and access has been set up on the north side of the river around the dam and has been filed with Transport Canada.
0: Water levels in the Speed River are expected to remain where they are currently. Work on the retaining wall is expected to wrap up in September. The Frederick Lanes Bowling Alley will open again for business. It's former U.S. parent company Lucky Strike Entertainment closed it in May. Then two longtime bowlers stepped forward and bought the business. Mason Tickle, one of the new co-owners of Frederick Lanes, says the bowling alley was more than just a fun place for the local community.
2: Especially the league bowlers here, we know, had the same sentiment, if not like to a greater degree. This is their home away from home. And you know, there's a lot of neurodivergent individuals that just fit in so well here with everyone, not even to mention the seniors. To me, that felt really important to keep.
0: The new owners are looking to rehire some of the previous employees to help keep the place running. The bowling alley is currently going through some maintenance and repairs, and Tickle says he hopes to be open by later this month. That's the news from CBC Kitchener-Waterloo. I'm Joe Pavia.
3: 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Now it's over to Lauren Kuivenhoven with a check on the weather. Good morning, Lauren.
4: Good morning, Josette. It is sunny right now, plus 12 in Kitchener, Waterloo, Cambridge, 12 in Guelph, Stratford and Brantford, and 17 in Mount Forest. A heat event begins today across some areas of southwestern Ontario and is expected to last until either Wednesday or Thursday evening. It'll be sunny all day with a high of 31, feeling like 36 with the Humidex. The UV will be 9 or very high. There's also a wind picking up late this morning, gusting from the west at 20 kilometers per hour. Tonight drops to a low of 21. Tuesday remains sunny and it will be the hottest day this week, reaching a high of 35, feeling like 43 with the Humidex.
3: Thanks, Lauren. 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Still to come here on the show, we are talking about the political implosion of Graham Platner. The Democratic candidate for Maine's Senate seat drops out of the race amid scandal. So what does it mean for the Democratic Party looking ahead to November's midterm elections? We're going to have more on that story at 6:50. First, though, Ottawa musician Alicia Cayley is making a name for herself. She's released two songs, and over the weekend, she played Ottawa Blues Fest. CBC Ottawa's Rebecca Zanbergen spoke with Alicia ahead of that performance and asked her what it's like to be referred to by the music industry as Indigenous Adele.
5: I love it. I really do. I have to admit, it was so shocking. I used to get that in my comment section on videos for the longest time until, like, you know, news started actually picking up on it and being like, you know what, Indigenous Adele. And I'm like, I'm going to embrace it.
6: Yeah, you go for it. Because your music ranges from R&B to pop and dance. How do you sort of define your sound?
5: Pop R&B for sure. That's always been the goal. That's always been what I aspire to be. And I just love it so much.
6: Mm-hmm. What did you grow up listening to?
5: A lot of pop and R&B.
6: Who are your favorite artists?
5: Oh my gosh. I've always been big on Rihanna and Adele, which made the comparisons so much more amazing. Because when someone started saying, oh my gosh, it's like Adele. It's like Adele. Then someone added in, but she's Indigenous. And I'm like,
6: And were you singing your whole life as well?
5: Oh yeah. That's something that's been a forever thing in my family and in my life. And I think it'll never change. My dad's a musician as well.
6: Right.
5: So I grew up right on into it. Thankfully so.
6: A Juno winning artist, right?
5: Juno nominated.
6: Yes.
5: No, it's crazy. It's such a crazy thing. It's like amazing being able to follow in those footsteps. And that's the hope now, right? One day we're getting there.
6: Yeah. So you must have had parents that fostered your singing.
5: Definitely. 100%. Yeah. He's the one that drove me. My dad specifically drove me to every practice, every rehearsal, every show.
6: Tell us, you have two songs out now, but so you've been working on a lot more music, of course. Tell us a little bit about the process.
5: Oh my gosh. It's been crazy. crazy. Since starting all this music, I ended up being discovered by an incredible artist and label, Crystal Shawanda. So she has a label based in Nashville called New Sun Music. They found me. They're like, we want to give you a real shot at this. Let's go to Nashville, record an album, like get all this together and see what we can make of it. And here we are now. We have a whole album ready to go. We're getting ready to release and it's going to be amazing.
6: And tell us a little bit more about what you'll hear in an album from you. Like, what are the themes that you pick up on or things that you like writing about?
5: Honestly, I think a really common theme that is through a lot of people has been about heartbreak and, you know, about romance issues. I just got out of something. So, you know, there'll be more of those songs. And I think that's a big part of it, but not just the part of like being in the relationship, but the part of grieving and rediscovering yourself and being able to start yourself as like a new beginning, hence my newer song as well. And it's this whole idea of being able to move forward, be able to, you know, pick up from where you are and keep on moving on.
3: Very cool. That is Ottawa singer-songwriter Alicia Kaley, also known as the Indigenous Adele. Here she is with Don't Break My Heart.

0: That's Don't Break My Heart. It's a new song from auto musician Alicia Kaley. That gets us up to 6:43. Time now for the Business Digest with Chris Edwards.
1: Good morning. Some of the biggest TV shows from the last decade have been on streaming services, not regular cable. Shows like Stranger Things, Squid Game, and Wednesday have brought in millions of subscribers to Netflix. But lately, Netflix has been dealing with a problem. Some of its biggest shows are losing more than half their audiences when they return for a second season. Netflix's Avatar: The Last Airbender lost nearly 60% of its audiences between seasons 1 and 2. Tina Fey's comedy The Four Seasons lost 63%. And the mystery show A Good Girl's Guide to Murder lost 80%. And this isn't audience fatigue or low critical reviews. In many cases, these shows are not long and people love their first seasons. Now, fans have their theories on this, and here with me to talk about the big ones and their proposed solutions is entertainment industry expert Paul Dergarabedian from RentTrack, a media measurement company. Good morning, Paul.
2: Good morning, Chris.
1: Paul, what are the main explanations for why these Netflix shows are dropping so many people?
2: Wow, well, talk about a sophomore slump, right? I mean, it's where these shows are incredibly popular, and then they drop off huge in seasons two. And that part of that is a momentum thing. Some of these shows have very long periods between seasons one and two. And in an entertainment ecosystem and a streaming world where you can binge an entire season basically in one day if you had the time or the inclination, is very different than back in the day when shows like this were presented in an episodic fashion week after week. And then a show like Sopranos or Mad Men might have a year, sometimes even more between seasons, but it was a completely different environment. If you're suddenly dropped out of the conversation because it's been even a month or two since the end of a season one, you kind of are lost in the shuffle. There's so much entertainment out there, movies and theaters, sporting events, all kinds of streamers having tons of content at your disposal. It's sort of like, what have you done for me lately scenario.
1: Okay, so with that in mind, why does it take so much longer these days to produce a new season of a TV show?
2: I think it's about scheduling. It's about getting everyone together, moving in the same direction, production schedules. A lot of the actors and talent involved in these shows are doing other things. The editing process can take time. But I think for this season two slump to be mitigated, I think it just has to be a concerted effort to keep the talent on board, to maybe do like they did with Back to the Future, shoot, you know, 2-3 seasons all at once so that they're all ready to go. Then you could control the cadence, the frequency, the lag between seasons. But again, I don't work on that side of the business. Easy for me to kind of Monday morning quarterback this thing, but I think the numbers are telling Netflix and others, you got to step it up in various ways to keep these shows top of mind in between the lag of the seasons.
1: Okay, do you think it's this binge watching framework that might be contributing to this as well?
2: Absolutely. I mean, I think you've just nailed it right there. I mean, what Netflix has done, they've created a conundrum for themselves wherein the big draw for Netflix is, hey, I can watch an entire season of something if I want to back to back in many hours, let's say 12 hours or half a day or a full day of binge watching. But that creates an expectation by viewers to have that instant gratification, the ability to watch these shows all at once. But then, hey, wait a second. I'm done with the entire season. I'm not going to keep rewatching that season. HBO is a different model, which is their original model that they have, which with great shows like Oz back in the day, 6 Feet Under, Sopranos, obviously, AMC, similarly with Mad Men, and HBO still using that model for many of their shows where, yeah, you can binge watch a season once it's finished. But if you start from the beginning, it's kind of cool. You've got that appointment television where, you know, every week I'm going to be able to watch the next episode. That keeps the conversation alive, the momentum going, the excitement building, and the continuity there of viewership.
1: Okay. Well, thank you, Paul. It's been a pleasure.
2: Thank you, Chris.
1: Paul Dergarabedian is an entertainment analyst based in Los Angeles. For CBC Radio, I'm Chris Edwards.
0: 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If you're at home, you can tell your smart speaker to play CBC Kitchener-Waterloo. And if you're heading out in the car, you can listen at 89.1 FM. Still to come here after World Report at 7 o'clock. Could detectable summertime berries be making people sick? We're going to hear about the parasite causing upset stomachs in neighboring Michigan and whether you should be taking notice. That's at 7:20. First, though, here's Joe Pavia with a look at traffic. Good morning, Joe.
3: Josette, seeing three delays right now on area highways, seven from past Breslau, I should say, through to Sean Station Road. Highway 78 is building from Cortland to Highway 8, and on the 401 eastbound around Town Line Road through the En Route Center. Also hearing Kitchener Go has canceled the 808 trip to Union Station in Toronto. An alert says it is due to crew constraints. The 738 and 836 to Union are still running.
0: Thanks, Joe. Now with a quick check on the weather, it's over to Lauren Kuivenhoven. Good morning, Lauren.
4: Good morning, Josette. It is sunny right now. Temperatures ranging from 12 to 17 throughout the region. A heat event begins today across some areas of southwestern Ontario, including Waterloo region, and it's expected to last until either Wednesday or Thursday evening. Today will be sunny all day with a high of 31, feeling like 36 with the Humidex. The UV will be 9 or very high, and tonight drops to a low of 21.
0: Thank you very much, Lauren. Well, it has been a busy weekend in American politics with quite the shakeup for the U.S. Senate. On Saturday, Senator Lindsey Graham, a key Republican Trump ally, died unexpectedly at age 71. Now, the effort begins to fill the longtime South Carolina lawmaker's seat. At the same time, the state of Maine is center stage for the implosion of Graham Plattner's Senate campaign after a woman accused him of sexual assault. Plattner denies the allegations, but withdrew from the race last week. That has left Democrats scrambling to find a replacement to put on the ballot. Paul Waldman is a columnist with MS Now. We reach him in Washington. Good morning, Paul.
5: Good morning.
0: So let's start with Lindsey Graham's death. It was quite unexpected. Why was he such a consequential figure?
5: Well, he has been in Congress for over 30 years. He became one of the most influential voices in the Republican Party on foreign policy in particular. He was also the chairman of the Budget Committee that determines the budget. And he had an especially close relationship with President Trump. And that's after they ran against each other and were quite critical of each other in 2016. But Graham kind of insinuated himself in with Trump and played golf with him all the time and was really kind of a voice in his ear, especially on foreign policy, where, you know, there were some areas where Graham was more had some differences with him. He was much more of a supporter of aid to Ukraine than Trump is. But, you know, in the end, he was not only an influential figure among his colleagues, but he was also a media figure. This Sunday, just after he died, he was booked to make his 64th appearance on Meet the Press, the influential Sunday show. So, you know, that just shows you how much of a kind of a presence he was. And that's, I think, why he became so, you know, so prominent and influential. He was both on the inside and on the outside.
0: So what happens now in South Carolina?
5: Well, the governor of the state gets to appoint a temporary caretaker for the seat to fill out the rest of Graham's term. He was up for re-election this year, so they're going to hold kind of a snap primary next month, and people will be able to run to be the Republican nominee. And since it's a conservative state, whoever wins that primary is likely to win the general election. Not certain, but probably. And in the meantime, there are a bunch of members of Congress and former officials and other people who are kind of jockeying to get that temporary seat to be a senator for a while, and maybe if they decide to run in the election as well.
0: I want to pivot a little bit and talk about the other name that's been making headlines, Graham Plattner. Remind us who he is and what made him an unusual Senate candidate.
5: So, yeah, he's the Democratic nominee in Maine, or was until he pulled out of the race. I think that he became such a sensation in a large part due to aesthetics. So he had never run for anything before. He somehow came across the radar of some Democratic activists who kind of plucked him out and convinced him to run for Senate, and he immediately became a sensation. And a lot of that had to do with sort of his look and his persona. He's an oysterman. He works with his hands. He's a military veteran. He's a burly guy with a scruffy beard and a gravelly voice. And he was also very smart and articulate and charismatic. And Democrats all over the country started sending him money, and he ended up wiping the floor with the sitting governor of Maine in that primary. And a lot of that just had to do with the kind of struggles that the Democratic Party has had with white working class voters. And they felt like, a lot of people did, that Plattner was kind of the answer to that problem, that they could say, look, this is who we are and who we're going to represent. And he can be kind of a symbol for those voters that they have been losing. And then it all came crashing down.
0: Yeah. So, I mean, we did talk about that in the intro, that Plattner withdrew from the race because of the sexual assault accusation. But he's faced many scandals over the course of his campaign. Tell us a little bit more about that and how it progressed.
5: Yeah, it started with the revelation of old Reddit posts where he said some things that were somewhat sexist, maybe a little racist, very provocative in a lot of ways. Then it was revealed that he had a tattoo of a skull and crossbones that's usually associated with Nazis. He said that he didn't know what it was when he got it on a drunken evening with his Marine buddies. Then there were reports of there were stories about ex-girlfriends who said that he was physically threatening to them. Then it came out that he, not too long ago, had been sexting with numerous women who were not his wife. And then finally, the kind of the straw that broke the camel's back was this story about an ex-girlfriend who said that, on a drunken evening one night, he showed up at her house and raped her. And that was kind of the end of it for him. He has denied that last allegation and also some of the other allegations from ex-girlfriends. But that was really, it was too much. And he pulled out of the race.
0: Yeah. Let's talk about Maine. Why is there so much focus and money being put into the Senate race there?
5: Well, the control of the Senate is up for grabs this year. And if Democrats are able to take the Senate, they can really transform the rest of Trump's term in a lot of different ways. And so they need a net of 4 seats in order to do that. And so every seat counts. And Maine is a state that Democrats have won a lot recently. And yet Susan Collins, this Republican senator, has been there for decades. And every time she comes up for reelection, Democrats say, this is finally the year that we're going to take out Susan Collins. And they never managed to do it. And so they were convinced that this really was finally the year. And they were so excited about Plattner. And he was such an interesting personality that he became, kind of the most famous Senate candidate challenging an incumbent in the whole country. So it's about the numbers, and it's also about him as kind of a personality.
0: How much, Paul, would you say, with everything that's happening in Maine, with Plattner's campaign falling, finding his replacement, how much would you say this is a reflection of the struggle within the party over its future?
5: Yeah, that has a lot to do with it, because mm-hmm. there's been this real kind of grassroots upsurge among Democratic voters looking for people who are anti-establishment, who are willing to take on the incumbents and primaries and take on kind of the old hidebound Democratic establishment that a lot of Democratic voters see as too tentative, that hasn't fought Trump, strongly enough. And so you've seen a bunch of different members of Congress who have been ousted by challenges from the left. And some of it's ideological, but a lot of it is just about this kind of fighting spirit and an anti-establishment kind of pose that it seems to be what the base of the party is desiring right now. And so Plattner was the embodiment of that. I mean, not only was he from an outsider, but he also, he also had a critique of the way the establishment has operated. And so that was part of what made him attractive. And you're seeing that all over the country. And so this is really kind of the real split in the party right now is between the sort of more moderate establishment who doesn't want to go too far in terms of issues, and also, is struggling to present to voters a face that will show that they are, they're active and assertive and fighting President Trump strongly enough. And then you have all these people kind of bubbling up from the grassroots who are opposing them and saying that they need to fight harder.
0: Paul, thanks so much for breaking this all down for us.
5: My pleasure. Thanks a lot.
0: Paul Waldman is a columnist with MS Now and author of the Cross Section newsletter. We reached Paul in Washington, D.C. this morning. At 6:58, it's over to Joe Pavia with a check on traffic and headlines. Good morning, Joe.
3: Good morning, Josette. Looking a lot better now on 7 between Breslau and Shaw Station Road. The only delay I'm actually seeing is on the 401 eastbound. Starts just after Franklin, stays that way until the Cambridge en route center, and that is because of road work. Also, Kitchener Go has canceled the 808 trip to Union Station in Toronto. An alert says it's due to crew constraints. The 738 and 836 to Union are still running.
0: Thanks, Joe. Now it's over to Lauren Kuivenhoven with a check on the weather. Good morning, Lauren.
4: Good morning, Josette. It is sunny right now, ranging from 12 to 17 degrees throughout the region. A heat event begins today across the region and is expected to last until either Wednesday or Thursday evening. It'll be sunny all day with a high of 31, feeling like 36 with the Humidex. The UV today will be 9 or very high. Tonight drops to a low.
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7: 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The Prime Minister says they're the key to Canada's sovereignty. But in that big military spending, are we buying the right stuff? 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
9: This is World Report. Good morning. I'm Marcia Young. A fire destroyed a bar in Bangkok overnight. At least 27 people are dead. Video shows fire shooting out the front door. Black smoke pours out onto the street and into the air. The country's prime minister says a musician at the bar said smoke was coming out of a circuit breaker. The power went out, then there was an explosion. 25 others are in critical condition. Investigators are working to determine the cause of the fire. Three people were killed in two separate shootings in Toronto over the weekend. Several others were injured. The search continues for the people who opened fire during a street festival. Two people were killed and multiple others injured during Salsa on St. Clair on Saturday. Thousands of people had gathered when a gunfight broke out. The CBC's Philip Lee Shannock has more.
10: This community works so hard. I don't think it's a reflection of the area.
11: Jennifer Goulet says residents are still processing a reckless act of violence at a crowded festival. But she says the community that hosts Canada's largest celebration of Latino music and culture is resilient.
10: I think it is likely some kind of isolated incident. The community here is so fortified. Everybody works so hard to support one another.
11: Toronto police say two men began firing at each other while in a crowd of 13,000 people. Restaurant owner Harsh Chawla says he sheltered as many as he could.
12: And the patio was full of customers, so we all ducked. We brought everybody in the restaurant. We made sure everybody was safe.
11: Bernardo Cisternas, who lives in the area, says people need to be reassured that the many summer festivals in the city are safe.
13: I think it's for the city to respond in a very loud way and take back control of what we used to be, which was a safe city, a clean city.
11: Deputy Chief Frank Barrado says despite the shooting, the city is safe.
14: We are 3 million people, and unfortunately, we are not completely immune to some of the things that happen globally, quite frankly. But Toronto is an extremely safe city.
11: He says two guns were found at the scene, and investigators have lots of witnesses and video evidence. No arrests have been made. Philip Shannock, CBC News, Toronto.
9: The U.S. military completed another barrage of strikes against Iran overnight. According to U.S. Central Command, dozens of targets were hit. Missiles are launched from a U.S. naval vessel. Washington says it hit Iranian air defense systems, coastal radar sites, and small boats. The strikes are an attempt to stop Iranian attacks on commercial ships in the Strait of Hormuz. Iranian media says the country's army has responded by targeting nations in the region. Iran's Islamic Revolutionary Guard Corps says it struck U.S. military facilities in Bahrain and Kuwait. The IRGC also destroyed radar systems in Oman. The renewed hostility casts further doubt on the future of the month-old U.S.-Iranian ceasefire. A power shift is brewing in Washington. Senator Lindsey Graham's death over the weekend has left U.S. President Donald Trump without one of his closest allies. The South Carolina Republican died from a tear in his aorta. He turned 71 just 2 days before his death. The CBC's Willie Lowry joins me now from Washington. And Willie, what impact does this have on the Trump administration?
15: Lindsey Graham was one of the most high-profile Republicans in the Senate and a longtime champion of a more robust and interventionist foreign policy. He was also a close confidant, friend, and political ally to President Donald Trump. His influence helped steer much of American foreign policy over the last decade and certainly during this second Trump administration. He was very active on the Ukraine file, advocating for more military support there. He had, in fact, just returned from the country the day before he died. Preliminary reports suggest he died of an aortic dissection, which is when a tear emerges in the inner layer of the main artery. He was also a big supporter of the Iran war and of Israel. His loss will be felt not just here in Washington, but by American allies in Europe and the Middle East. He constantly pushed for more military support for both Ukraine and Israel.
9: There are concerns about the health of another Republican, Senator Mitch McConnell. What do we know?
15: That's right. The former Senate Majority Leader issued a statement yesterday, almost appearing as a proof of life message. The 84-year-old had not cast a vote in the Senate since June 11th and has not been seen in public since June 14th. McConnell's office has released a photo of the senator sitting alongside his wife with his hand on a newspaper. McConnell says he fell and was briefly unconscious before being taken to hospital. He also said that he had mild pneumonia and that he was still not well enough to return to work, but that he was recovering. McConnell is set to retire in January. For decades, he was one of the most powerful Republicans in Washington and has been credited with pushing through several conservative Supreme Court nominees.
9: Thank you, Willie.
15: My pleasure.
9: The CBC's Willie Lowry in Washington. Trade relations between Canada and the U.S. remain on the rocks, and a multi-million dollar backlog of banned U.S. alcohol only adding fuel to the fire. While the rest of the country has found ways to offload their banned U.S. booze, Ontario has not. The province is holding on to a roughly $80 million stockpile. As the CBC's Colin Butler reports, the situation is increasingly irritating U.S. diplomats.
16: The fog of war continues because I haven't seen anyone talk about what's going to happen with that inventory.
17: That's Marvin Ryder, a marketing professor at McMaster University. Ontario's Liquor Board says it spent $8 million storing the stranded American inventory. 97% is still within its normal shelf life and 3% expired.
16: I don't think they know what they're going to do when the green light comes.
17: If the end game is uncertain, the beginning wasn't much easier.
18: Chaos. Absolute chaos.
17: Stacey Kyle is the executive director of British Columbia's Import Vintners and Spirits Association. She says warehouses are built around predictable inventory, not millions of dollars worth of returned alcohol arriving all at once.
18: I can say one thing on paper or on your spreadsheet, but you know, when you actually go and physically open up the boxes and you realize that what you thought you had isn't what you thought you had.
17: British Columbia found a way to move or sell off at least some of its existing American inventory. So has every other province in Canada. Ontario has not, and it's clearly getting under the American skin. U.S. Ambassador Pete Hoekstra even ended his recent 4th of July speech with a wish.
19: Next year, hopefully we can all take a toast of American bourbon legally in the province of Ontario.
17: For now, Ontario's bourbon stays bottled up in more ways than one. Colin Butler, CBC News, London, Ontario.
9: Alberta's digital gambling market is getting a shakeup. The province plans to open its gambling market to outside operators. Dozens of companies are eager to set up shop. But as Salim Valji reports, the transition comes with addiction warnings.
20: We can expect a significant uptick in advertising. Same thing as happened in Ontario years ago. And that's a problem.
21: Alberta is now allowing private gambling operators to set up in the province as of today, following Ontario, which launched in 2022. But it comes with risks. Robert Williams is the research coordinator with the Alberta Gambling Research Institute. He explains the downside of that messaging, particularly for problem gamblers.
20: These constant reminders, you know, are often precipitators for relapse.
21: Prior to today, the only way Albertans could legally wager on sports is through Play Alberta, a platform operated by the province. 80% of Alberta's gambling revenue will now go to operators, with 20% coming back to the province. Alberta is introducing voluntary self-exclusion right from the launch. Users who feel they are gambling too much can sign up and then be barred from casinos and gaming platforms for up to 3 years. Provincial officials say they wanted to open the market because many Albertans were already gambling. They're just using offshore websites that couldn't be regulated or taxed. Salim Volji, CBC News, Calgary.
9: Actor Sam Neill is dead. He appeared in dozens of films and TV series, but is best known for his role as the lead in 1993's Jurassic Park. Neil played the paleontologist Dr. Alan Grant. He played the reluctant hero who would rather be digging up dead dinosaurs than escaping from the prehistoric predators.
22: You stare at him, and he just stares right back. And that's when the attack comes, not from the front, but from the side. The other two raptors didn't even know were there.
9: Neil announced in 2023 he had a rare form of cancer. His family said he was cancer-free when he died. They did not give a cause of death. Sam Neill was 78.
23: My name is Christian from Kitchener. This is the morning edition on CBC 89.1 FM.
0: Good morning. I'm Josette Lafleur, sitting in for Craig Norris this week. It is Monday, July 13th. The time now is 7:10. Coming right up on the morning edition, hot weather can increase the potential for overdosing on street drugs. Stay tuned. We hear from the Sanguin Health Center in Waterloo about how and why that tends to happen. Julie Kalbfleisch joins us in just a few minutes.

0: That and lots more, including some great tunes and all the info you need to get your morning going. Joe Pavia checks on traffic and shares some headlines. First, though, here's Lauren Kuivenhoven with our weather forecast. Good morning, Lauren.
1: Good morning, Josette. It is 14 degrees right now in Kitchener, Waterloo, Cambridge, Guelph, Stratford, and Brantford, 18 in Mount Forest. It is sunny and will remain sunny all day. A heat event begins today across some areas of southwestern Ontario, including Waterloo region, and it's expected to last until either Wednesday or Thursday evening. Today, we'll reach a high of 31, feeling like 36 with the Humidex. The UV will be 9 or very high. There is a wind picking up late this morning, gusting from the west at 20 kilometers per hour. Tonight drops to a low of 21. Tuesday remains sunny, and it will be the hottest day this week, reaching a high of 35, feeling like 43 with the Humidex.
0: Thanks, Lauren. Now it's over to Joe Pavia with a check on traffic and headlines. Good morning, Joe.
2: Josette, the only delay I'm seeing right now is on the 401 eastbound. It starts at Franklin Boulevard and clears up just around the Cambridge en route center. Delay through there through town line, and that is road work was the indication. Not seeing any issues right now on the drive between the region and Guelph on 7 and 24. City routes are quiet. No delays on transit routes. Kitchener Go, though, has canceled the 808 trip to Union Station in Toronto. The 738 and 836 to Union are still running. If you see any issues on the road, text us hands-free at 226-821-0522. In the news, a parasite found in some fresh fruit and vegetables is believed to have made hundreds of people sick in Michigan. Cyclospora infections can cause watery diarrhea, bloating, fever, and nausea. A food microbiologist at the U of G says it's not a common parasite in Canada. And work is set to begin today on a retaining wall near the Wellington Street Dam in Guelph. Tell you about it at 7:30.
0: Thanks, Joe. Well, as you've been hearing in Lauren's weather forecast, we are about to enter another heat wave, and hot weather can be uncomfortable for many of us. The impact can be much worse on people with drug addictions, and the data shows it. With the recent heat wave, there were a recorded increase in the number of drug overdoses. Earlier this month, the region's overdose monitoring system issued a community drug alert after 44 suspected overdoses and one death within just a week. Julie Kalbfleisch is from the Sanguine Health Center in Waterloo, the organization that helped collect some of that data. The nonprofit helps people experiencing homelessness across Waterloo region with a drug testing program and a health van. Julie is with us now to tell us more about the impact of hot weather. Good morning, Julie.
3: Good morning.
0: Why does heat increase potential for overdose?
3: There's a lot of things at play right now in terms of the drug supply. We know that heat can actually cause a more adverse reaction with certain drugs. And because people don't always know exactly what they're taking, that increases the risk as well. With the drug checking program through Sanguine, we are seeing a lot of people using the program, which we're really glad about. Unfortunately, we are seeing some very concerning substances that are in the drug supply, like metatomidine, which is actually a veterinary tranquilizer. The concern about metatomidine is that it causes cardiac symptoms and also does not respond to naloxone. So I think that we're seeing a convergence of a variety of things at this time, including the heat, but also this presence of this new toxic substance that people are consuming without knowing they're taking it.
0: So what kinds of trends are frontline workers seeing when helping people addicted to drugs during hot weather?
3: Well, I think that our outreach workers are helping folks beyond whether or not they're a substance user, but the things that we're seeing this time of year are all kinds of heat-related illnesses. Folks that have to spend so much time outside in this weather are, really at a high risk. If anyone thinks about what it's been like the last couple of weeks and, how you just want to jump from one air conditioned space to another.
0: Yeah.
3: We have about 2,300 folks living in the community who are experiencing chronic homelessness, which means they don't always have that option. And so we're seeing, you know, a lot of folks just experiencing that in real time.
0: Yeah, and that's a really good point, especially the not having access to an air conditioner. And there's been some concern, you know, with people in the community, maybe seeing someone who's laying on the street, seemingly asleep. What would you recommend for someone who wants to check in on that person and make sure they're okay?
3: Yeah, we do hear a lot about, you know, especially since the closure of the consumption and treatment services site, there's just naturally going to be more folks who are using in public. And that creates a whole effect where we have folks that are now witnessing that and seeing people in potential distress. So some of the signs that you can look for are things like their breathing. Is it slow? Do they appear to not be breathing at all? Is it very ragged? Are they making noises like a gurgling sound or a snoring sound? A really good sign to look for is the color of their lips and fingernails. And if you're seeing a blue-purple, that's something that could indicate they're in distress. Their body may be limp or in a strange position that doesn't look comfortable or natural, or they may be in a place that doesn't seem like a safe place or a good place for them to be in to take a rest. And then if you start to interact with that person, you may notice that they can't be woken up. Perhaps they've vomited. Perhaps their body is very rigid. Mm. So there are some things that you can do in that situation. And certainly, you know, shout to them to see if you can get them to wake up. Raise your voice gradually. Again, I did say that there are a lot of folks that just have to live outside right now because we don't have enough shelter for folks. So it could be someone having a sleep because they don't have anywhere else to go. But it's still important if your gut is telling you that something seems off, try to gradually raise your voice, try to see if you can get a response. You may want to gently shake their shoulders. You can do stuff like a trap muscle squeeze or a fingernail pinch, even a collarbone rub. And then say verbally that you're going to administer naloxone and call 911.
0: Okay.
3: So at this point, if you haven't been able to get a response from the person and you've decided you're going to administer naloxone, if you're carrying it, please call 911 as well.
0: And just before we let you go here, Julie, how does Sanguine prepare for these kinds of extreme weather conditions, knowing that there may be more overdoses in the coming days and weeks with this heat?
3: Our team is very prepared for overdoses and are responding to overdoses in community on a daily basis. I would say that we also have folks who are working outside all day long while, you know, trying to take care of the folks who are living outside. So we do things similarly to any other employer that has outside workers and try to make sure there's plenty of breaks, plenty of water, other cooling options in order to take care of the folks who are taking care of the people who are experiencing homelessness. In terms of folks in our community who are living outdoors, we always appreciate donations of water and Gatorade. Certainly encourage people if they don't know what to do and they want to help to show compassion. So if you notice someone is maybe cooling off indoors and, you know, maybe they seem a little out of place or maybe they're having a bit of a rest, just be kind. Think about what it would be like if you didn't have the opportunity to go inside to air conditioning and you didn't have that option. And just leave folks be. We also say that if you want to help out even further, you could purchase $5 Tim Hortons gift cards or other coffee shop gift cards. Giving people a legitimate reason to go indoors and purchase something and be able to have a rest and not be bothered. So those are some of the things That, you know, I say now, I'll say it again in the winter when we're talking about extreme cold. You know, we live in a part of the country where we experience both extreme heat and extreme cold. And, you know, the same rules really apply. We need to be compassionate. We need to be vigilant, checking on people. And remember that there are some folks that this is just simply their circumstance, and we need to be understanding of that.
0: Julie, thank you so much for taking some time to chat with us today.
3: No problem.
0: That's Julie Kalbfleisch from the Sanguine Health Center in Waterloo. 7:21 here on the Morning Edition. 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We stream live on the CBC Listen app and the CBC News app. Still to come here on the show just after the 7:30 news, local bowling alley Frederick Lanes is making a comeback after being shut down in May. We're going to hear more from the new owners. That's at 7:40. Quick check on the weather. We are sitting at 14 degrees. It's sunny, getting up to a sunny high of 31. We are entering another heat wave, with Tuesday expected to be the hottest of this heat event. Temperatures reaching up to 35, with the humidex sitting around 43 tomorrow. Today, you can expect humidex values between 38 degrees and 40. Summertime fruits and veggies may be abundant this time of year, but if you're eating them, or I guess anything right now, you might want to put it down just for a second, because I am about to have a conversation about cyclospora. That is a parasite sometimes found in North America through fresh produce. It causes, and another warning here, watery diarrhea. And there's recently been a surge in cases over in Michigan. Keith Warner is a professor of food microbiology with the University of Guelph. Good morning, Keith.
4: Good morning, Yvette.
0: So what exactly is cyclospora?
4: All right, so cyclospora is actually a parasite, a protozoan, and it lives in us. It only can grow in us. So it uses us as a sort of breeding ground. And then when it excretes it, it excretes little eggs called oocysts. And these oocysts take 2 weeks in the environment to mature. And when they mature, they can infect their next host. So it's an interesting sort of pathogen because, like you mentioned, it gives you this sort of characteristic watery diarrhea. Some people call it explosive. I think maybe over term. But the problem with it takes about 7 to 10 days to develop. But then it's like foodborne illness, but it keeps going on and on. So you get this diarrhea, and then you think you've got over it, but then it comes back again. So without treatment with antibiotics, yes, it can be a real pain.
0: Oh, delightful. So is there a way to tell if a fruit or vegetable has cyclospora before you eat it? Like, are there any signs?
4: Well, unfortunately not. The point, because it's human origin, that product must have got in contact with human sewage at some point, be it through irrigation, water handling and things like that. And because the actual cyclospora doesn't grow, it just sits there maturing, there's no way of saying this one's bad and this one's good. But there is a sort of thing we could do, is that the cyclospora is fairly endemic in Mexico and South America. So, oddly enough, cyclospora has a season, and that season's going from May to the end of August. So in this sort of season, if you avoid sort of fresh produce, or maybe even herbs like basil, cilantro, from Central America and South America, it gives you an extra protection.
0: What do we know about how it spreads, Keith?
4: Well, oddly enough, it's only been known to the 90s. The reason why we know it spreads is because we know it's in sewage, and we know it gets onto product, and we know it's endemic within Central and South America, and it doesn't grow, and we can't grow it in the lab, and we can't do anything fancy with it. So there's a lot of unknowns, especially in terms of you know, how it gets about, what's the epidemiology, what's this. But the reality is, I would say since 2013, it's become fairly regular. It used to be once in a blue moon, but now I think we'll be talking about this maybe next year, maybe the year after that as well.
0: Do we know why we're seeing so many cases in Michigan right now?
4: Well, I think there's two reasons. One, Michigan's got the best health department in the U.S. They're always the first to detect, always first to report. And I think the other part about it is the curious one. there's over 3,000 cases now, and it's over 33 states, which basically means it's widespread. So Michigan are the ones that do it. But within Michigan, what's very interesting is that it seems to be centered around Monroe. And anyone who knows Michigan will know Monroe is at the southwest. And they're absolutely no clue what sort of food vehicle it is. So that's the worrying part about it.
0: Mm-hmm. So now this is important to mention. The Public Health Agency of Canada is not investigating any outbreaks of cyclospora here in Canada. It's also not commonly found in food in Canada. So what should listeners take away from this conversation?
4: Yeah, I think the biggest risk is always going down on holiday and drinking contaminated water, contaminated ice. I'd be surprised if I haven't got up to here, to be honest, but it's one of those. It's almost like a cold season now. It's got so regular. People say, well, it's not an outbreak. It's just what we get, isn't it? Mm. But I think we should take away that, don't give up your fruit and vegetables because they give more benefit than not. And it is tapering off, I think, in the US, as I remember, even though the numbers have gone up. But no need to be totally alarmed.
0: You did mention they're traveling. So if people are traveling south of the border over the next couple of weeks, what kinds of precautions should they be taking?
4: So the key point is don't drink unbottled water. Yeah, don't be careful with ice. Be careful of anything that you can't peel, you can't cook and things like this. And when you go swimming even, just be wary of it because the reality is in Central and South America, they've had big floods. Floods take sewage from one point to the water, and in the water it gets irrigated, used for swimming pools, sometimes even used for drinking. So that's the precaution to take. Never take a risk with it because, like I said, even though it's non-lethal, it literally is. It's like having diarrhea for a month and going away and coming back again.
0: Yeah.
4: So that's the precautions to take for sure.
0: And what should we recommend for people here in our area to do with their fruits and veggies to prevent from getting sick, even if it's not cyclospora?
4: Oh, right. It's cyclospora, generally speaking. With cyclospora especially, you can wash it. It doesn't really do much. Mm. There is an interesting treat where you can freeze it, your berries for a week at minus 20, and that kills it off. But certainly it's a case of preventing cross-contamination, things like that. There's nothing you can really do when it's on soft berries. And that's why some people look for fruits that you can peel. You can cook berries to make them into a jam, I suppose, or things like that. But precautionary-wise, in terms of general pathogens like E. coli and Salmonella, just be careful about washing produce because you're going to introduce more contamination in from your sink than not. But it's a case of, like you mentioned, not cross-contaminating and things like that.
0: Keith, really great to get your expertise on this. Thank you so much.
4: Oh, no, thank you.
0: That's Keith Warner. He is a professor of food microbiology

0: of our text line. That is 226-821-0522. 226-821-0522. And you can hit us up on any of those ways to get in contact with us if you have a news tip for a story you'd like to share or you just want to say hello. Hit us up. That gets us up to 7:30. Here's Joe Pavia with CBC News.
1: Thank you, Josette. Environment Canada has issued a yellow level heat warning. It is scheduled to start tonight and last until Wednesday or Thursday evening. It's going to be mainly sunny today with a high of 31, the humidex 36, and the UV index 9 or very high. Good morning. A traffic note for commuters on Kitchener Go. They have canceled the 808 trip to Union Station to Toronto. Local health care providers are warning people who use street drugs to be extra careful, especially when it's hot out. Earlier this month, the region's overdose monitoring alert and response system reported 44 suspected overdoses and one drug-related death in a four-day period. It was also at a time when the region was under a heat alert. Julie Kulpfleisch is a spokesperson for the Sanguine Health Center in Waterloo, which operates a community health van.
2: Unfortunately, we are seeing some very concerning substances that are in the drug supply, like metatomidine, which is actually a veterinary tranquilizer. It causes cardiac symptoms and also does not respond to naloxone.
1: Temperatures are expected to stay high this week, which today and tomorrow will top over 30 degrees. One person was killed and over a dozen were injured in a multi-vehicle collision Saturday on the 401 eastbound through Cambridge. The 401 eastbound was closed around Townline Road. Around 1 p.m. the collision reportedly happened and it did not reopen until 11 o'clock on Saturday night. Kitchener Fire says foul play is not suspected in an overnight Sunday fire at the Kitchener Market. Fire crews responded to reports of a blaze around 1 in the morning on Sunday. City says the fire started in a vendor stall. Damage is estimated at $50,000. Hundreds of people in Michigan are suffering from cyclospora infections. It's caused by a parasite found in some fresh fruit and vegetables. The Public Health Agency of Canada says it's not investigating any outbreaks in the country, but University of Guelph microbiologist Keith Warner told the Morning Edition people will want to watch for symptoms and go to their doctor if they have any.
3: You go to your doctor and they'll take a sample, they'll do a quick test and say, yes, you've got cyclospora. I'll give you an antibiotic. Now, if you didn't go for the antibiotic, you'll get it for about 2 weeks, or what we call incubation period, where nothing happens. But then for about maybe a week to a month, you'll get this constant diarrhea. It'll go away, but it'll come back again.
1: While it remains unclear what is behind the outbreak, experts say it could be linked to produce imported from South and Central America, the Caribbean, Southeast Asia, or Africa. This is the Morning Edition on CBC Radio 1, streaming live on the CBC Listen and CBC News app. Routes are building this hour. Noticing on the traffic map, it is very busy from about Townline Road all the way to Highway 6 North. The route is picking up on Highway 7 between the region and Guelph. It is 7:33. People who use Guelph's Royal Recreation Trail will notice a detour for the next 2 months. Serena Catania is a spokesperson for the Grand River Conservation Authority and explains the work that will be taking place in the area.
4: So the Grand River Conservation Authority will be repairing the retaining wall on the south shore of the downstream side of the Wellington Street Dam. So a portion of the Royal Recreation Trail between McRae Boulevard and Edinburgh Road will be closed for the duration of this construction work.
1: She says people who use the water for recreational purposes can still do so, and a new portage route has been installed on the north side of the dam. Work is expected to continue until September. Rare Charitable Research Reserve in Cambridge is marking 25 years, and they're celebrating with several events, including a summer music concert series. Erica Clark is the Communications and Community Engagement Officer at Rare.
5: These events reflect kind of who we are. That's our goal, is to get people to be a part of the environment. These events invite people onto our the land that we steward and help them connect with the places

0: they've helped to protect.
1: RARE is a land trust that oversees more than 600 hectares of land in the region. They have trails, conservation lands, do research, and hold events throughout the year. And a Kitchener bowling alley is making a comeback. The Frederick Lanes was previously owned by U.S.-based parent company Lucky Strike Entertainment. The company announced in May that the bowling alley was being closed for good. That was until two patrons stepped forward and bought the business. Cassandra Allen is one of the new co-owners of Frederick Lanes. She says they're rehiring the bowling alley's previous employees.
2: All the employees were let go from the previous company there. We're bringing back a number of them, like a pretty large number of them there, as they know the business. And they're sort of the experts here. So, we're working on hiring them back on, like, officially pretty soon.
1: Allen says the bowling alley saw more than 500 bowlers and drop-in players before it was closed in May. It's currently going through some maintenance and repairs. The new owners say they're hoping to be open by late July. That's the news from CBC Kitchener-Waterloo. I'm Joe Pavia.
3: Thank you very much, Joe. Now it's over to Lauren Kuivenhoven with a check on the weather. Good morning, Lauren.
4: Good morning, Josette. It is sunny right now, plus 14 in Kitchener, Waterloo, Cambridge, Guelph, Stratford, and Brantford, plus 18 in Mount Forest. A heat event begins today across some areas of southwestern Ontario, including Waterloo region, and is expected to last until either Wednesday or Thursday evening. Today will be sunny all day with a high of 31, feeling like 36 with the Humidex. The UV will be 9 or very high. Tonight drops to a low of 21. Tuesday remains sunny and it will be the hottest day this week, reaching a high of 35, feeling like 43 with the Humidex.
3: Thank you very much, Lauren. 7:36, it's over to Matt Brand with a check on sports. Good morning, Matt.
5: Good morning, Josette.
3: Let's start with the Blue Jays, who just played their last game before the All-Star break.
5: Yeah, and you know what? Maybe a little break is exactly what the Jays needed. The Jays did lose to the San Diego Padres by a score of 5-4 last night. Jays actually led the game fairly late into the game, but San Diego scored 2 runs in the 8th inning. That was enough for the win. Padres took 2 of 3 games of the series. And now the Jays are off until Friday because, as you mentioned, the All-Star game is happening tomorrow. But was announced on the weekend that Jays starter Dylan Cease has actually been named the starter for the American League side. Here's skipper John Schneider breaking the news to the clubhouse.
6: For those that are going to Philly, it's going to be fun. We have a couple things for you guys going to the All-Star game. Earn and Lou, we got like gifts from the Blue Jays. And then we wanted to present Dylan with a vintage painting from us, naming him the starting pitcher for the American.
5: So I'm pretty sure the team is reacting to the news there, not the painting. The All-Star game is on Tuesday. The Home Run Derby is tonight.
3: And there's this little competition called the World Cup happening. Yeah, we are down to the final four.
5: Yeah, and it's certainly little when it comes to the teams left, right? So many teams are in it, but it was Argentina over Switzerland. They're moving on to the semifinals, but not easy for them. That game was tied 1-1 until Julian Alvarez, scored the game winner in the 112th minute. Argentina also added a really late goal to make the 3-1 victory, but much closer than the score appears. And in the other game on Saturday, it was England over Norway. Jude Bellingham scored twice for England, including 3 minutes into extra time to give England the victory. And on Friday, Spain beat Belgium 2-1, but really it was anyone's game. Spain didn't take the lead until 2 minutes left in regulation time. And Josette, this means the semifinals are set. Mm-hmm. France plays Spain tomorrow, and it's England versus Argentina on Wednesday. Do you have any particular cheering interest at this point in the tournament?
3: You know, I have to go with France. Yeah, Mbappe is playing some killer games.
5: Yeah, he's pretty exciting. What I find is I have to be watching the match, and that's when I realize what my true feelings are for who I'd like to win.
3: Okay, so let's move from the grass pitch to the grass court. What happened at Wimbledon?
5: Yeah, in the men's final yesterday was Jannik Sinner with a second consecutive Wimbledon title. Number one seed Sinner beat German Alexander Zverev in 4 sets. And on the women's side, it was an all-Czech Republic final with Linda Noskova over Karolina Machova in 3 sets. Noskova says she spotted a little motivation during the match.
7: I was just telling myself that the match is starting all over. I was in the bathroom and I just splashed some cold water on me, but what really helped me, the first step that I took off court, the trophies were there, and I was like, I'm not going to take the small one. I'm taking the big one. I have been so close. This would be probably the heartbreak of my life.
5: Little shade on that smaller trophy. I did check. The second place prize isn't that much smaller than the winner's trophy. And in the women's doubles final, it was Canada's Gabriela Dabrowski and her partner losing in straight sets.
3: And the CFL last night, I guess we had a bit of a blowout, huh?
5: A bit of a blowout. I should actually change that note to say a huge blowout. 38-7 for the Rough Riders over the Tiger Cats. It was actually competitive through the first three quarters, but the Rough Riders scored 20 points in the fourth quarter. Saskatchewan QB Trevor Harris had two rushing touchdowns in the fourth, plus Josh Woods had a 107-yard interception he returned for a touchdown as well in the final quarter.
3: And you have some Toronto tempo to wrap us up here.
5: Yeah, they're back in the win column. A bit of a squeaker. The Tempo did beat the New York Liberty by a score of 93-91 in Montreal. Marina Mabry had 30 points for the Tempo, actually her second straight 30-point night. And Mabry says the crowd in Montreal was really good to see last night.
0: I think it's great for like the WNBA as a whole, especially because we put on a good show again. Like, this was a great game to watch. So I think like coming here with a crowd like this is huge for the league. There was Dallas fans in Montreal. That's huge. Fans are traveling and it's just going to bring in more revenue and more buds and seats, basically. So I'm just happy to see it expanding, especially to another country.
5: So certainly nice to hear the enthusiasm for the WNBA. And with the win, the Tempo snap a three-game losing streak. And Josette, that is your sports for Monday morning.
3: That's great. Thanks so much, Matt.
5: Yep. Have a great day.
3: You too. Take care. That was Matt Brand with CBC Sports. 7:41 here on the Morning Edition. A beloved Kitchener bowling alley has been saved from being closed down. AMF Frederick Lanes is called a home away from home by the community who loves it. In early May, it was shut down for good by the owners. But that all changed when two regulars decided to buy it and keep the 32-lane space running. Mason Tickle and Cassandra Allen are the new owners of Frederick Lanes. The couple has been busy with fixing up the place, and they are getting close to reopening. CBC KW's John Dallasong was at the bowling alley to strike up a conversation with the new owners.
8: Can you walk me through like the initial closure of Frederick Lanes? Like, what happened there?
9: This would have been in early May. We bowl in the Monday Social League. We've bowled in that league for a couple of years now, and we were just there Monday night as we normally bowl, and there was an announcement letting us know that the bowling alley was closing permanently, and that was happening the following week. So it was very little notice. It was, you know, not given a lot of time to sort of process. And at that point, we're just sort of just chatting with all the fellow bowlers, and we're like, okay, let's do something, start a petition. Not thinking we were going to buy the bowling alley, but that's what it turned out to be. So yeah, we did the petition. Talking to the community, and there was just so much support and so much want to keep this open. And so from that, it's sort of, Mason here with his idea, putting an offer in.
8: Was this your idea initially to buy the business?
10: Yeah, I have a hard time, as I said, taking credit for it. It's weird because it's like it's an idea that popped up and that consumed me, but it wasn't my, it was like I was dragged into it by something.
8: So for you, Cassandra, what was your reaction when you heard that idea?
9: That's not a good idea. Well, I did think it was going to be a lot more money than it ended up being. So that was the first thing. So then once we decided on the initial offer and that amount felt reasonable based off of the inventory asset list, I felt better then because it was like, okay, well, this amount of money is actually like feasible and reasonable. But I genuinely did not think that we would get a response back at that point. And so then when we actually got a response, it was sort of like, okay, are we doing this? Is this what we're doing? And I think for us, like we'd spent a couple of years here bowling, not as many years as a lot of people in the community. But for us, there was so much like plans of our future being here. Like even us thinking about like our kids coming here, there was just a lot of future plans sort of in terms of like us just continuing to be a part of this community. We live so close here. It was one of the very few like hot, like getting out of the house things that we did together. So
10: it all depends on your throwing style, but yeah, aim at the arrows. Look at the arrows. So doesn't always work out.
8: Why was it important to save this community for you guys?
10: Oh man, as far as the community, everyone else probably had a lot of the, especially the league bowlers here, we know had the same sentiment, if not like to a greater degree. Like many people we know were in four leagues a week, like 3 to 4 leagues. And this is their home away from home. And, you know, there's a lot of neurodivergent individuals that just fit in so well here with everyone that it just, to me, that felt really important to keep, especially not even to mention the seniors. And yeah, it's just such an important community for a place for the community.
2: It is the people that you will run into over and over again, and they are just the most lovely people. And even if you're just saying hi or you're just smiling at them, it doesn't even need to be like a full-on interaction, but over time, just those like repeat small encounters, they're pretty powerful. And I think this place, it had that, and it will continue to have that. And I think that's pretty special.
8: Let's talk about the bowling alley. What are you keeping? What are you changing?
2: Yeah.
10: Things are still to be determined, but we're actually working with a company out of Toronto, husband and wife duo that set up arcades. So we're gonna set up another arcade, but it's in the same room, but it's gonna be a little bit less than half of that room. And the other half of that large arcade room in the middle, we're going to be, it's like setting up a lounge where there can be live performances and live bands, live DJs, all sorts of stuff that eventually once we get going, we'll, you know, depending on the night, have the music that's played in there broadcast out around the whole bowling alley, which I think that would be cool. It could go terribly because
2: it might not work.
10: But we'll have a lounge space for live music regardless, and that can be closed off or left open or
2: birthday party room.
10: Birthday party room, what they didn't have before, which is
2: somehow. All the employees were let go from the previous company there. We're bringing back a number of them, like a pretty large number of them there, as they know the business and they're sort of the experts here. So we're working on hiring them back on like officially pretty soon.
3: That was Mason Tickle and Cassandra Allin. They are the new owners of Frederick Lanes. Mason says the bowling alley saw more than 500 regular bowlers plus casual players before it was shut down. Mason says there isn't a date to open yet, but they are hoping for late July. If you want to see a video and read a web story about this, you can head to our website, cbc.ca/KW. 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We're live on the CBC Listen app, and we are also on the CBC News app. If you are heading out in the car, take us with you. We are at 89.1 FM on the dial. Still to come here on The Morning Edition, the deadline to apply for the position of chair for the region of Waterloo is today. Our own Carmen Grollo is going to join us to talk about what this means coming up at 8:10. First, though, it's over to Joe Pavia with a check on traffic. Good morning, Joe.
1: Good morning, Josette. Getting busy on routes this hour. Noticing 24 slows down just after Kossuth, heading toward Wellington Road 32. Slow spots along 401 eastbound around the Cambridge on Route Center and through Highway 6 North. Also further up the road around Guelph Line. Usual slowdown on Highway 78 approaching 8 from about Cortland. City routes are building as well. Not hearing of any delays on transit routes. Just a note for Kitchener GO commuters that the 808 trip to Union Station in Toronto has been canceled.
3: 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Now it's over to Lauren Kuivenhoven with a check on the weather. Good morning, Lauren.
4: Good morning, Josette. It is sunny right now. Temperatures ranging from 14 to 18 degrees throughout Waterloo region. A heat event begins today across the region, and it's expected to last until either Wednesday or Thursday evening. It'll be sunny all day with a high of 31, feeling like 36 with the Humidex today.
3: Thank you very much, Lauren. 7:49 here on The Morning Edition. For the past 25 years, Rare Charitable Research Reserve has protected significant land across Waterloo Region and Wellington County, and they have been committed to making the world a more sustainable place. To celebrate their 25th anniversary in the community, Rare is hosting several events throughout the year. To take us through some of them, I'm joined now by Erin Clark. She is the Communications and Community Engagement Officer at Rare. Good morning, Erin.
11: Good morning.
3: So for those who aren't familiar with what Rare does, tell us a little bit more about your organization.
11: RARE is a charitable land trust. We protect over 1,550 acres of land throughout the Waterloo region and the Wellington County. Including 11 properties that RARE has taken ownership over and stewards. And then that's also 14 kilometers of trails that we invite folks to come and visit. But we aim to protect the land that we steward for generations to come forever, despite government regulation changes or protections that they might have set aside for their protected lands. And we do this through research, conservation, and education. And we are a particularly unique trust because we actually encourage folks to come and visit our land through the trails and events and community opportunities, which we believe will encourage them to build a connection with RARE and the environment and then care more about the environment.
3: So what are some of the lands that are included in the trust?
11: So our major area of land is the Blair Road area. Many folks might be familiar with the Slip Barn, which is a beautiful historic barn. Many people might have gone to weddings there, but there's several trails around the Grand River in that area. That's like the major area there.
3: So 25 years in the community, what has changed over the years since RARE first started?
11: I would say that the need for outdoor spaces has changed, growing population, I think the need and demand and the for outdoor spaces and the protection is just becoming more evident as we hear the news or read about it, about how land protections are coming back. They're not growing, and climate change is becoming very prevalent, and it's a hot topic. And I think that sustainability is growing. The need for it is growing.
3: So what do you hear from the community about the work that you do and what it means to them?
11: I like to use the pandemic as an example. We kept the trails open during that time, and a lot of folks say that it saved them with their mental health and being able to access a safe outdoor space and get in touch with nature instead of being surrounded by four walls all the time. And I think that stays true. I think we live in a very anxiety-inducing world, and getting to listen to the birds or the trees the wind in the trees. It's just, I think that really helps people. I know it helps me.
3: Talk a little bit more about that. What does it mean to you personally to work for an organization like RARE?
11: I'm so lucky. I really love my job. And getting to work for a place that pushes for a better environment, but doing it through a community lens, I'm so lucky. I'm not one of the people who go out and get their hands dirty and work so hard and do all the research and all the stewardship, but I am the one who gets to tell those stories. That means a lot to me. The dream is to work for a job that has a cause that you're close to, and I am close. My heart is so close to environmental sustainability and protecting this beautiful world that we live in.
3: It does sound quite amazing.
11: Yeah.
3: So what do you envision for the next 25 years?
11: Continuing the work that we're doing the next 5 years, we are about, we want to help more people see themselves as part of conservation. We want to protect more land, inspire the next generation, strengthen research, grow opportunities for community involvement, and create spaces where people, nature, and knowledge can thrive together. We often say that conservation is about the relationships, and that's really what the future of RARE is all about.
3: Okay, so let's talk celebrations. Okay. What are some of the events still to come this year to mark the 25th anniversary?
11: To mark the 25th anniversary, we have already started our wonderful summer music series called the Slip Barn Sessions. And as the title might allude to, it takes place at the Slip Barn, which is our, as I said earlier, our beautiful historic building. And that is... It's already started. It started in June. We had Danny Michelle, a sold out concert.
3: Nice.
11: It was so fun. And this week coming, we have Tara Lightfoot coming. Tickets are still available.
3: Okay.
11: And we then in August, we're welcoming Hoxley Workmen. And it's just an opportunity to and have people who have spent their entire, they also share the same passion that RARE has and supports RARE, to welcome them back and celebrate with us. And then in September, we're continuing the music vibe, and we are in collaboration with eBolt Music and Downtown Cambridge at the Family Fun Day in September. We are welcoming White Horse for a free... pop-up concert.
3: Nice.
11: And then we're also going to participate kind of in the family fun part of it and have environmental education stations hosted by some of our scientists.
3: That sounds very fun. So where can people get the tickets?
11: People can get the tickets by visiting raresites.org/events.
3: Okay, Erin, thank you so much for joining us and telling us more about it.
11: Thank you so much for having me.
3: That is Erin Clark. She is the Communications and Community Engagement Officer at RARE Charitable Research Reserve, which is based in Cambridge. And you heard Erin mention there that part of the celebrations this year include the Slit Barn Sessions. It's held at the Slit Barn on RARE's property on Blair Road in Cambridge. And next month, this musician is going to take the stage. Here is Hoxley Workmen with No Sissies.

0: That is just a bit of Hoxley Workman with No Sissies. He will be part of the Slit Barn Sessions Summer Music Series at Rare Charitable Research Reserve on Thursday, August 20th. 7:58, it's over to Joe Pavia with a check on traffic and headlines. Good morning, Joe.
1: Good morning, Josette. Still seeing it is slow going on 24 from just past Kossuth to Wellington Road 32. Routes are building this hour on city streets and area highways. Not seeing any delays right now on transit routes, except for Kitchener Go. They've canceled the 808 trip to Union Station in Toronto. If you see any other issues on the roads, text us hands-free, 226-821-0522.
0: Thanks, Joe. Now it's over to Lauren Kuivenhoven with a check on the weather. Good morning, Lauren.
2: Good morning, Josette. It is sunny right now and it will remain sunny all day. 14 degrees in Kitchener, Waterloo, Cambridge, Guelph, Mount Forest, and Stratford, and Brantford. The high today will be 31, feeling like 36 with the Humidex. The UV will be 9 or very high. And tonight drops to a low of...
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3: 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Coming up in half an hour, it's The Current.
6: I'm Pia Chattopadhyay. Canada is making historic investments in its defense strategy. The Prime Minister says they're the key to Canada's sovereignty. But in that big military spending, are we buying the right stuff? That's coming up on The Current.
7: This is World Report. Good morning. I'm Marcia Young. At least 27 people are dead after a fire at a Bangkok bar. More than 25 people were seriously injured. Investigators are trying to find out how it started and are looking into possible negligence. As Laura Westbrook reports from Hong Kong, there are questions about emergency exits being obstructed.
8: Forensic investigators are combing through the blackened entrance of the Rongbeer Natlap Prao bar in Bangkok. Firefighters were called to the scene just after midnight on Monday. Footage showed flames blasting out of the entrance of the bar in the popular Chatuchak district as patrons fled through the front door of the venue. Firefighters were reportedly able to bring the flames under control in about half an hour. Eyewitnesses reported that the fire started near the bar's stage and quickly spread. Thailand's Prime Minister Anutin Charnvirakul visited the site.
9: As far as we know, from what we asked the musicians who were at the scene, they said there was smoke coming out from the cutout near the stage, and then the lights suddenly went out, and there was a blasting sound.
8: Some victims were forced to shelter from the flames after being unable to reach the fire exits.
9: Most of the victims ran to the back of the building, into the bathroom, and there was no clear sign of a fire exit.
8: Preliminary investigations suggest the fire could have been caused by an electrical short circuit in an air conditioner, but no cause has yet been given. As the probe gets underway, questions are being asked about why the fire spread so quickly and why people were unable to get out. Laura Westbrook for CBC News, Hong Kong.
7: The diplomatic framework between the U.S. and Iran is being further tested. A cycle of strikes and counterstrikes has erupted across the Gulf. Locations in Jordan and Oman were struck by Iranian missiles. As Crystal Gomantsing reports, the region is bracing for escalation.
10: The memorandum of understanding is on life support.
11: Ali Vaez, Iran project director at the crisis group think tank, says if things continue on the current path, an escalation is not far off.
10: This could go wrong in so many ways, and tensions could spiral out of control very quickly. And I'm afraid the next round is likely to be much sharper, even if shorter.
11: An American bombardment Sunday hit multiple Iranian targets after Iran attacked a ship in the Strait of Hormuz. This morning, Jordanian officials said its military intercepted 4 missiles. For the most part, it has avoided incoming threats from Iran, despite hosting a U.S. airbase. Oman was also targeted. Iranian state TV broadcast statements from the Islamic Revolutionary Guards Corps saying it destroyed fuel storage tanks, Patriot air defense systems, and radar units across the Gulf. The U.S. agency CENTCOM has not said what, if anything, was hit. In a brief telephone interview on Sunday with the Reuters news agency, U.S. President Donald Trump said we're beating them up, referring to the strikes this past weekend. Trump said he considers the ceasefire over while leaving the door open to further talks. Crystal Gamansing, CBC News, London.
7: Health officials in the Democratic Republic of Congo say the number of deaths in the Ebola outbreak has passed 700. More than 1,900 cases are confirmed. Officials say infections from the virus have spread to two new provinces. The rare strain of Ebola has now been detected in five provinces in the east of DRC. Toronto police are still searching for suspects after two people were killed at a weekend festival. Several other people were injured when a gunfight broke out during Salsa on St. Clair on Saturday. The CBC's Philip Lee Shannock has the latest.
12: This community works so hard. I don't think it's a reflection of the area.
13: Jennifer Goulet says residents are still processing a reckless act of violence at a crowded festival. But she says the community that hosts Canada's largest celebration of Latino music and culture is resilient.
12: I think it is likely some kind of isolated incident. The community here is so fortified. Everybody works so hard to support one another.
13: Toronto police say two men began firing at each other while in a crowd of 13,000 people. Restaurant owner Harsh Chawla says he sheltered as many as he could.
14: And the patio was full of customers, so we all ducked. We brought everybody in the restaurant. We made sure everybody was safe.
13: Bernardo Cisternas, who lives in the area, says people need to be reassured that the many summer festivals in the city are safe.
15: I think it's for the city to respond in a very loud way and take back control of what we used to be, which was a safe city, a clean city.
13: Deputy Chief Frank Barrado says despite the shooting, the city is safe.
16: We are 3 million people, and unfortunately we are not completely immune to some of the things that happen globally, quite frankly. But Toronto is an extremely safe city.
13: He says two guns were found at the scene, and investigators have lots of witnesses and video evidence. No arrests have been made. Philip Shannock, CBC News, Toronto.
7: Trade relations between Canada and the U.S. remain strictly on the rocks. A multi-million dollar backlog of banned U.S. alcohol adding fuel to the fire. The U.S., the rest of the country, has found ways to offload their banned U.S. booze. Ontario has not. The province is holding on to roughly $80 million in booze stockpile. As Colin Butler reports, the situation is increasingly irritating U.S. diplomats.
17: I haven't seen anyone talk about what's going to happen with that inventory.
18: That's Marvin Ryder, a marketing professor at McMaster University. Ontario's liquor board says it spent $8 million storing the stranded American inventory. 97% is still within its normal shelf life and 3% expired.
19: Chaos. Absolute chaos.
18: Stacey Kyle is the executive director of British Columbia's Import Vintners and Spirits Association. She says warehouses are built around predictable inventory, not millions of dollars worth of returned alcohol arriving all at once. British Columbia found a way to move or sell off at least some of its existing American inventory. Ontario has not. U.S. Ambassador Pete Hoekstra even ended his recent 4th of July speech with a wish.
20: Next year, hopefully we can all take a toast of American bourbon legally in the province of Ontario.
18: Colin Butler, CBC News, London, Ontario.
7: They're the size of a poppy seed or sesame seed, but they can cause severe illness. Ticks are becoming a growing problem across Canada. And while many people are familiar with Lyme disease, another tick-borne illness is also making Canadians sick. Tashana Reed has the details.
21: Really thirsty. I was headachy. My body ached. I had pains in my stomach.
22: In 2021, when Alice Hinther came down with severe flu-like symptoms, she assumed she had COVID. When her condition got worse, she went to hospital in Kingston, Ontario. But tests for COVID and Lyme disease were negative. Doctors were puzzled.
21: He said, "We don't know what's wrong with you, but all your vitals are failing."
22: Then she was tested for another tick-borne illness, anaplasmosis. it was positive. A new case study in the Canadian Medical Association Journal is raising awareness to how serious it can be. Dr. Michael Kwan at the Ottawa Hospital is a co-author.
0: Infection and inflammation in organs such as the brain, lungs, heart, or low blood cell count.
22: Anaplasmosis is transmitted by the black-legged tick, the same tick that transmits Lyme disease, and its presence is growing. Curtis Russell is with Public Health Ontario.
1: 2024, we had about 162 cases, and in 2025, we had about 315 cases.
22: Nova Scotia, Manitoba, and Quebec are also seeing more cases. Experts say if you're enjoying the outdoors, wear long-sleeved, light-colored clothing, use insect repellent, and most importantly, do a tick check.
1: Check around your hairline, your armpits, your groin area, the back of your legs. Look to see if there's any ticks crawling.
22: Alice Hinther was treated with antibiotics and made a full recovery.
21: Just be aware of symptoms. Don't ignore them.
22: The experience hasn't stopped her from enjoying the outdoors. Tashauna Reed, CBC News, Toronto.
7: Madonna is making history. This is her new song, I Feel So Free. It is from Madonna's new hit album, Confessions 2. It's jumped to number one on the Billboard 200 charts. She is the first artist in history to have number one albums in four different decades. It's also her first album of the 2020s. Madonna is now just the fourth artist to earn at least 10 number one albums on the Billboard 200 chart. She's also one of four artists with 10 number one songs on the Billboard Hot 100. She joins the Beatles, Taylor Swift, and Drake. That is the latest national and international news from World Report. I'm Marcia Young.
2: I feel so free.
23: Good morning. I'm Josette Lafleur in for Craig Norris this week. It is Monday, July 13th. The time now is 8:10. Coming up in the final half hour of the morning edition, the World Cup semifinals start tomorrow with a showdown between France and Spain. Then Wednesday brings an England versus Argentina matchup. We're going to take a closer look at the competition with sports reporter Greg Strong. That's in about 10 minutes from now. And coming right up, the deadline to apply to the position of chair for the region of Waterloo is today. CBC KW's Carmen Grollo is here to tell us more. We sit down with her in just a few minutes. Joe Pavia is here with a check on traffic and headlines, but first it's over to Lauren Kuivenhoven with a look at the weather. Good morning, Lauren.
24: Good morning, Josette. It is sunny right now. A heat event is beginning today across the region. It's expected to last until either Wednesday or Thursday evening. It's warming up out there, 18 degrees in Kitchener, Waterloo, Cambridge, and Brantford, 19 in Stratford, 20 in Guelph and Mount Forest. It'll be sunny all day with a high of 31, but feeling like 36 with the Humidex. The UV will be 9 or very high. There's also a wind picking up late this morning, gusting from the west at 20 kilometers per hour. Tonight drops to a low of 21. Tuesday remains sunny and it will be the hottest day this week, reaching a high of 35, feeling like 43 with the Humidex.
23: Thank you, Lauren. Now it's over to Joe Pavia with a check on traffic and some headlines for his 8:30 newscast. Good morning, Joe.
25: Good morning, Josette. Looking pretty good on all routes right now, on city routes and area highways. Not seeing any major backups, unless you're in construction, of course. No problems on city routes or area highways. Routes are all building, and also not seeing any delays on transit routes. The Kitchener GO has canceled the 808 trip to Union Station. The next one is available and running at 8:36. If you do spot any issues on the commute, text us. Hands-free at 226-821-0522. In the news, local healthcare providers are warning people who use street drugs to be extra careful, especially when it's hot out like it's going to be this week. And a Kitchener bowling alley is making a comeback. Tell you about it at 8:30.
23: Thank you very much, Joe. Applications are due today to become the next chair of Waterloo Region. It comes after the province announced in April that it would appoint 8 regional chairs this fall. That is a big shift from previous years when the position was elected by we, the residents. CBC KW's Carmen Grollo has been checking on this story. She has an update to share. Good morning, Carmen.
3: Good morning.
4: Okay, so let's take a few steps back. Why has the province decided to appoint the regional chair here in Waterloo Region?
3: Yeah, Josette, as you mentioned, the region of Waterloo is among 8 municipalities that will have the regional chair appointed rather than voted in by the residents as part of the municipal election. So that means you're not going to see the regional chair included in your ballot this fall when we head to the polls. All of this is part of the province's new Better Regional Governance Act that essentially gives the Municipal Affairs and Housing Minister the power to appoint the chair in these municipalities and grant them strong chair powers, similar to strong mayor powers that we've seen in other cities. The province has argued that these changes would lower costs for taxpayers and they're necessary to make decision-making more efficient around issues like housing and infrastructure.
4: Okay, so how does it work? Do people have to apply to be regional chair? I mean, we did mention applications are due today, so yes.
3: Yeah, that's right. It's very similar to how you would apply to a regular job. So on the province's website, the application opened on June 29th. There you can see a job description and what's expected. And at the bottom, there's a button that you have to click that takes you to an application that you have to fill out. Last month, Minister Flack laid out more details about how the regional chairs will be appointed, and he gave a brief overview of what they're looking for in candidates.
5: There will be a criteria set out, such as having elected experience in the region that you're going to serve, having leadership skills, learn to facilitate, an ability to facilitate. So there'll be a set of criteria, not too onerous, but I think we're looking for strong leadership. And I've had a lot of great interest thus far in all the regions, all 8 regions that will be appointing chairs.
3: Now, Flack said the chair will not be appointed until after the municipal election on October 27th. On the job posting, it said that the role is a 4-year term from November 15th, 2026 to November 14th, 2030, or as determined by the Minister of Municipal Affairs and Housing. The ministry told me that they had sent letters to municipal officials in regions where the chair will be appointed. These letters outlined the eligibility criteria of the role, and the ministry also told me who's not eligible to apply, which includes members of provincial parliament, members of the judiciary or public servants under the Public Service of Ontario Act, which includes people like deputy ministers or people appointed by the lieutenant governor, for example.
4: Okay, so what does that mean for our current regional chair?
3: Yeah, regional chair Karen Redmond told me last week that she had indeed received a letter from Minister Flack in her inbox. And while we were talking, I asked her if she was going to apply for the regional chair position. And here's what she had to say about that.
6: I'm doing some research and I know the deadline is the 13th of July, so that's not a lot of time. So I'm seriously looking at it. I believe that change is going to continue to come to Waterloo Region. I know there will be challenges, and with challenges comes opportunity. And I would like to provide my skills and experience to that on a go-forward basis, but I haven't actually made the decision yet.
3: Now, the province's move to appoint the regional chair has been met with criticism and pushback from opposition parties and some local politicians that I've spoken to, saying that it undermines local democracy. So I put that statement to Chair Redmond, and this is what she had to say.
6: I do hear what people are saying about it not being democratic, but I would have to tell you, I'm chair of the mayors and regional chairs of Ontario. There are 6 two-tier level governments, like the region of Waterloo. Only 3 of us ran at large the last couple of elections. They were appointed through a variety of methods. Sometimes it was from within people who had been elected to other positions, say they were a mayor or a reeve, and sometimes it was by the province. So I think those colleagues have been very credible. They've worked really hard for the residents of their regions, and we've worked in common cause, taking forward the issues that we experience at the upper tier. So they've been very credible. They've worked really well. I would continue, were I to apply and to be successful, that I would absolutely be working in the best interest of the residents of the region of Waterloo.
3: Now, Josette, it's not clear whether the province will make public who applied to the position of chair in the affected regions. Flack said all 8 regional chairs will be announced at the same time. So it looks like we may have to wait until after the election for that announcement.
4: Thank you so much for this, Carmen.
3: You're welcome.
4: CBC KW's Carmen Grollo. 8:17 here on the morning edition on CBC Radio 1. Quick check on the weather. We are sitting at a sunny 18 degrees. We are expected to get up to a high of 31 today, feeling closer to 36 with the Humidex. There is a yellow warning in effect due to the heat. We are expected to enter a heat event today into Wednesday evening or maybe even Thursday, with Tuesday being the peak of this heat wave, reaching about 37 degrees with humidex of about 43. But again, right now we're sitting at 18 degrees and sunny. Miko has just released a new album. It comes just ahead of an international tour, including stops in Edmonton, Toronto, and Montreal this summer. Here is Miko with Dream Boy.

0: That was Toronto's Miko with Dream Boy. That is a song from his new album, When the Lights Turn On. Well, after a weekend of tough matches, four teams now head into the World Cup semifinals. On Tuesday, France squares off against Spain in Dallas. Then on Wednesday, defending champion Argentina shows down against England in Atlanta. For a closer look at the battles ahead for a spot in the coveted final, we've reached Greg Strong. He is a sports reporter for the Canadian Press. He joins us from Toronto. Good morning, Greg.
1: Good morning.
0: So France, Spain, England, and Argentina. Are you surprised at all by the final four?
1: Yeah, I am a little surprised. I mean, it's, you know, if you were to map out before the tournament which four teams you'd think would be in, this would be a very good bet just because how strong they are, how deep they are, how experienced they are. And more often than not, you'll get a team that is unexpected making it to the semifinals. I mean, even thinking Morocco 4 years ago, bit of a surprise. And there have been other teams in the past that, you know, you could have a tough time expecting them to make it that far. But here we are with four real powerhouse teams. And, you know, after all those upsets in the early going here in this World Cup, it feels like the cream has risen to the top and we've got four, you know, potential champions here in the mix.
0: You know, there's a point of contention from some critics that FIFA is too predictable and that it favors a handful of top teams. What do you think about that versus the four teams that made it to the final?
1: Yeah, certainly a talking point. And I think it often comes up when you get VAR decisions, video-assisted reviews, because they, you know, it can feel when it goes the favorite team's way that there is some favoritism. But it's, I think it's a non-starter. I mean, I look back at Cape Verde of all teams, you know, pushing Spain, pushing Argentina, taking Argentina to extra time. I mean, if the referees and the officials were that concerned, they weren't doing a great job in some of those matches.
0: That is a really good point, because a lot of the recent matchups have been tight. Like you mentioned, extra time, not a very easy win for a lot of the teams. What does that say about the caliber of football that we're seeing?
1: Well, it you know, this is the first time we had 48 team draw at this World Cup, significantly up from the 32 team format that was used prior to this year. And, you know, the depth of soccer has really been something here. There was a lot of discussion. Is it too diluted? Is, you know, does a team like Cape Verde deserve to be in the draw? You know, there are other teams too, you know, in throughout the top 75 of world football rankings that are, you know, have shown that, yeah, they do belong. I think of Bosnia that was ranked, 65th or whatever, coming into this tournament and pushing some top teams, including Canada, ranked 30th, to a draw. So you have more potential for upsets, you have more entertaining soccer, and you just have more matches. So it does mean a longer tournament, but I think all in, this has been a big win for FIFA and the tournament as a whole.
0: Let's talk about this weekend's quarterfinal games. What were some standout moments for you?
1: A few standout moments. Well, I think on the whole, France dominating Morocco 2-0, but just owning the play, and Morocco looking so strong in that second half against Canada when they eliminated the co-hosts. It was really something. I thought they would push France a little more. The big one to me, though, is England just continues to get it done. They had that really impressive win at Mexico City in an incredible environment at altitude, and then knocked off Norway, which was riding high. And it's another example, that 2-1 win to me, of experience shining through, and Harry Kane, Jude Bellingham, all the stars on England really stepping up when they need to. And that's kind of been the story for me of this past round, is just how the top players, top teams step up when it matters, and experience can win the day in a tournament like this.
0: And all the teams from the host countries are out, unfortunately. Team Canada, though, made a pretty good run, and even non-diehard fans really got behind them. They're out now. So for those who don't follow the sport, why should they still be paying attention?
1: Well, I mean, this is the biggest tournament in the world. It's, you know, this a shining example of how great soccer can be. And with four teams at this level, it's really going to be something from the semifinals on. And we've got, we'll have the semifinals over the next 2 days and then a third place match and then the final next weekend. And it's, yeah, this has really been a memorable tournament for, you know, a number of reasons. Most notably, yeah, Canada finally co-hosting this event for the first time. And it's really, as you mentioned, soccer fans, but non-soccer fans totally getting into this tournament, swept up in that, you know, that national fervor that only really, I think back to like, you know, great hockey games over the years and Olympics. And this has had that similar feel of just a big moment and a big performance from a Canadian team. So lots of good memories from their performance over the last few weeks and all the way to the round of 16, the first for the Canadian team. And now here we are into the final four, and it's only going to get better over the next week.
0: Yeah, definitely. So let's look ahead to the finals. In your view, who's making it to the final pairing?
1: Yeah, I can't see anyone stopping France right now. But I think England will give them a good test. And so I'm going to go France and England.
0: Okay.
1: France and Spain play tomorrow, and then England against Argentina on Wednesday and final on Sunday. So it should be a dandy.
0: Just before we let you go here, Greg, the Golden Boot race is also a bit of a hot subplot at this point. How do you think that's going to play out?
1: Yeah, I like Mbappe from France. He's the guy is just clinical, always seems to be in the right position and takes advantage of his opportunities. And I think he'll have a little more success in Argentina. I know Messi's had a great tournament, but I think it's Mbappe's to win.
0: Okay. Greg, thanks so much for your insight.
1: Thank you.
0: That is Greg Strong, a sports reporter for the Canadian Press. We reached Greg in Toronto. Now, you heard Greg's prediction there that it's going to be France versus England for the final games. So the semifinal matchups are this week. Tomorrow, France plays Spain. And then on Wednesday, England versus Argentina. And then on Saturday, we're going to have the third place playoff game. The finals happen on Sunday, July 19th at 3 p.m. And like you heard Greg there, France, he thinks, is going to win it. We want to hear from you. Who do you think is going to win the FIFA World Cup 2026? Call our talkback line at 519-581-0636. That's 519-581-0636. You can send us an email at yournewskw@cbc.ca. 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That is 226-821-0522. And if you are trying to catch the semifinal matches, the final matches, there are plenty of places throughout Waterloo Region that are showing all of the games, even if Canada's no longer playing. The Kitchener Market has an outdoor screen showing all of the games. So they are all at 3 o'clock on Tuesday, Wednesday, and then the final on Sunday, July 19th, 3 o'clock. Let us know who you are rooting for in the final. 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

0: evening. It is sunny and 18 right now. It's going to be mainly sunny today with a high 31, the humidex 36, the UV index 9 or very high. Good morning. A parasite found in some fresh fruit and vegetables is believed to have made hundreds of people in Michigan ill. Cyclospora infections can cause watery diarrhea, bloating, fever, and nausea. Keith Warner is a food microbiologist at the University of Guelph. He says it's not a common parasite.
1: Not to put people off too much, it is what we call the fecal oral route. Typically, it's not very prevalent. In Canada, for example, we usually have about 200 cases. In Michigan, it's got to 1,000, I think maybe even 1,500.
0: While it remains unclear what is behind the outbreak, experts say it could be linked to produce imported from South and Central America, the Caribbean, Southeast Asia, or Africa. Symptoms can begin up to 2 weeks after exposure and last as long as 2 months. It can be treated with antibiotics. Temperatures are expected to stay high for much of this week, topping 30 degrees today and tomorrow. And that's a particular concern for people providing health care to vulnerable people in Waterloo Region. Julie Kulplesch is a spokesperson for the Sanguine Health Center in Waterloo, which operates a community health van. She says for people who use drugs, the heat can be extra dangerous.
2: We know that heat can actually cause a more adverse reaction with certain drugs. And because people don't always know exactly what they're taking, that increases the risk as well.
0: Earlier this month, the region's overdose monitoring alert and response system reported 44 suspected overdoses and one drug-related death in a four-day period. It was also at a time when the region was under a heat alert. The 401 eastbound was closed for several hours on Saturday following a multi-vehicle crash. Orange Air helicopter airlifted one person to hospital. Reports say that person died and over a dozen were injured in the crash. The collision happened around 1 in the afternoon around Town Line Road. The highway did not fully reopen until 11 o'clock Saturday night. Time now is 8:32. This is the Morning Edition on CBC Radio 1, streaming live on the CBC Listen app and the CBC News app. A weekend fire at the Kitchener Market caused an estimated $50,000 damage. Fire crews responded to reports of a fire around 1 in the morning on Sunday. City says the fire started in a vendor stall. Foul play is not suspected. No major damage was done and no one was injured. Work is set to begin today on a retaining wall near the Wellington Street Dam in Guelph. A portion of the Royal Recreation Trail between McRae Boulevard and Edinburgh Road will be closed during the work. But people who use the water for recreational purposes will have alternatives. Serena Catania is a spokesperson for the Grand River Conservation Authority.
3: The original portage route that exists around the Wellington Street Dam will also be closed as a result of this project. However, a temporary portage route with signage and access has been set up on the north side of the river around the dam and has been filed with Transport Canada.
0: Water levels in the Speed River are expected to remain where they currently are. Work in the retaining wall is expected to wrap up in September. The Frederick Lanes Bowling Alley will be opening again for business. Its U.S.-based parent company, Lucky Strike Entertainment, closed it in May, but two longtime bowlers stepped forward and bought the place. Mason Tickle is one of the new owners of Frederick Lanes and says the bowling alley was more than just a fun place for the local community.
4: Especially the league bowlers here, we know, had the same sentiment, if not like to a greater degree. This is their home away from home. And, you know, there's a lot of neurodivergent individuals that just fit in so well here with everyone, not even to mention the seniors. To me, that felt really important to keep.
0: The new owners are looking to rehire some of the previous employees to help keep the place running. The bowling alley is currently going through some maintenance and repairs. Tickle says he hopes to be open by late this month. And a local land trust is celebrating 25 years. Rare Charitable Research Reserve in Cambridge oversees and protects more than 600 hectares of land in the region. Erin Clark is the Communications and Community Engagement Officer at RARE. She says in the past few years, RARE has really come to understand how important their trails and spaces are for people.
5: I also think, like, within the last 10 years even, how much the environment plays on people's mental health. A lot of people say that we helped them a lot during the pandemic because

0: we kept the trails open, and people were able to get out of their houses in a safe way.
1: RARE is holding a number of events this year to mark their 25th anniversary, including a summer music series. That's the news from CBC Kitchener-Waterloo. I'm Joe Pavia.
2: Thanks, Joe. Now it's over to Lauren Kuivenhoven with a final check on the weather. Good morning, Lauren.
3: Good morning, Josette. It is sunny right now, plus 18 in Kitchener, Waterloo, Cambridge, and Brantford, plus 19 in Stratford, plus 20 in Guelph and Mount Forest. It is going to heat up today. A heat event is beginning today across the region. Today will feel like we'll reach a high of 31, feeling like 36 with the Humidex. The UV will be 9 or very high. There's also wind picking up late this morning, gusting from the west at 20 kilometers per hour. Tonight drops to a low of 21. Tuesday remains sunny, and it is expected to be the hottest day this week, reaching a high of 35, feeling like 43 with the Humidex. The UV tomorrow will be 9 or very high, and tomorrow night it will drop to 21. On Wednesday, there'll be a mix of sun and cloud with a 30% chance of showers. The high will be 30, and it will drop to a low of 16 on Wednesday.
2: Thank you very much, Lauren. And as you heard there, we are entering a heat event, so make sure to stay hydrated and stay cool. Get out of the heat if you are able to. Thanks so much for spending some time with us here on The Morning Edition. Back with you tomorrow. Take care.

CBC Kitchener Waterloo Newsroom, I'm Lauren Kuivenhoven. Kitchener's Frederick Lane's Bowling Alley will be opening again for business. Its U.S.-based parent company

0: ABC Kitchener Waterloo Newsroom, I'm Lauren Kivenhoven. Kitchener's Frederick Lane's Bowling Alley will be opening again for business. Its U.S.-based parent company, Lucky Strike Entertainment, closed it in May. Then, two longtime bowlers stepped forward and bought the business. Mason Tickle, one of the new co-owners of Frederick Lane's, says the bowling alley was more than just a fun place for the local community.
1: Especially the league bowlers here, we know, had the same sentiment, if not like to a greater degree. This is their home away from home. And, you know, there's a lot of neurodivergent individuals that just fit in so well here with everyone, not even to mention the seniors. To me, that felt really important to keep.
0: The new owners are looking to rehire some of the previous employees to help keep the place running. Tickle says he hopes to be open by late July. The Environment Canada weather forecast for Waterloo Region and Wellington County. There is a yellow warning in effect for a heat event that begins today across the region. It's expected to last until either Wednesday or Thursday evening this week. Today warms up to a high of 31, feeling like 36 with the Humidex. It'll be sunny all day. The UV will be 9 or very high. Tonight drops to a low of 21. Tuesday remains sunny, and it will be the hottest day this week, reaching a high of 35, feeling like 43.